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And just as we've sung about him as Jehovah Jireh, our provider, he is Jehovah Rapha, the God that heals us. 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
1: Great faith begins with a full surrender of our life to Christ. Is He Lord over your eyes, what you watch? Is He Lord over your hands, what you touch? Is He Lord over your feet, where you go? If Jesus is my Lord, then I'm saying, Lord, whatever you say, that's what I'm doing. I'm obeying you. I don't care what it is. You're Lord. There's nothing you can ask me to do that I'm not going to do. We're talking about having great faith here.
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3: So, Philip, so beautiful. He's put down in the city because God wants the Samaritans to get the gospel next. He wants the people nobody else that nobody thinks should have the gospel to get it next. They're on God's priority list, which bears a priority to God. I got to remind us, it's a priority to God that we go after the ones that everybody else has left, because that's what's happening right here in this chapter. Are you with me? The way God does touches people is He touches them through before they know they have a need, before they know they have a spiritual need, He touches their natural need. That's why we need signs and wonders and miracles. Because those people have a natural need. Their lives are hurting. They're full of pain. And God touches people at their point of need so He can touch their eternity. And so we've got to, as Christians, do like Philip and be ready to touch people in a miraculous way. So what I'm asking you to do is to remember that when you meet people, you get put in places that are uncomfortable for you. And you're touching and talking to people that you wouldn't normally talk to. God is wanting to set you up and set them up for a supernatural encounter. Maybe they'll be sick. God wants you to lay your hands on them. Maybe they'll be hurting. God will want you to pray for that situation and that marriage. God put you in that situation not so you could just be a good guy, but so you could release the power of God that they have no access to other than you. So Philip touched their natural need and preached Jesus to them. So beautiful. Those three verses are so powerful. All right. After Peter did this, there comes another guy Philip does this, there comes another guy on the scene. So we got Saul. This is a heck of a chapter. We got Saul. We got Philip. And now we got this guy, Simon, the sorcerer, coming on the scene. You know, the world is not ready for real TV shows about the book of Acts. They couldn't handle it. Not a real one. Look at this. And there was a certain man, verse 9. There was a certain man called Simon, which before time in the same city used sorcery, bewitched the people of Samaria, giving out that himself was a great one, to whom they all gave heed, for from the least to the greatest, saying, this man is the great power of God. And to him they had regard because of a long time he had bewitched them with sorceries. But when they believed Philip preaching the things concerning the kingdom of God and the name of Jesus, they were baptized, both men and women. Then Simon himself believed also. And when he was baptized, he continued with Philip and wondered, beholding the miracles which were done. Cool story. Simon had bewitched an entire city, and God now has sending Philip to dismantle the power of the enemy. And when he sends you into a place, believe me, greater is he that's in you than he that's in the world. There is more with you than with the enemy. You got to know, no matter what the culture it is, how many Christians there are, makes no difference. So don't cry about being the only Christian. Philip was the only guy I know about in Samaria. Come on, somebody. That's good stuff. One guy, if God can use Philip in Samaria all by himself to turn around a city and dismantle the demonic power, principalities and powers over a city, he can use you at the Dairy Mart. Come on. He can use you, student, Faith Church Student Ministries, in your classroom. If he can use Philip, he can use you. God had a bigger picture than just individual people. You got to say big picture. God has always a bigger picture. He has the micro picture. Then he has the narrative and the meta narrative. He has the big picture and the little picture. And so when he sent Philip, it was to meet individual people's needs, lost sheep, people that would otherwise were hurting. They need to touch Jesus. But he also wanted the city. Tell somebody God wants this city. And so he sent Philip with a greater power than the enemy to dismantle the principalities and powers over the city. Because that's what happened. The whole city was bewitched. They were dead to real spirituality and to God. Because this man, let me just say, certain cities have certain powers over them. You might go to one city and there might be it might be steeped in immorality. You might go to another city and steeped in witchcraft and gambling. You might go to another city and nobody can get rich. I mean, it's poverty and what are the gambling places on? High Life Lounges on every block. You ever seen a city like that? All right. You are thinking, where is that? It's right here. And so... there's a spirit of poverty that tries to keep a lot of people down. Cities have spiritual principalities and powers sent by the enemy to govern them. And they get dismantled when the right man, the right church gets set up, the right people come with an authority and they dismantle it. And that's what Philip did. He dismantled it. And that's what's happening in this city by our apostle. It's getting dismantled. Come on, say dismantled. Dismantle. A little bit at a time. It's getting dismantled in Jesus' name. Dismantled. And so, what a powerful thing when a man who's a sorcerer now becomes a follower of Christ. But we got to leave Simon the sorcerer for just a minute and look at the priority of the church. Everybody say big picture. Those apostles that had stayed in Samaria or in Jerusalem, they didn't have the little picture. They had the big picture. A lot of times when leaders don't look like they're moving so much, leaders don't get excited about little things. They get excited about big things. They see the big picture. Leaders don't try to put out little fires. They go to put out what's starting the little fires. Come on. So Philip or the apostles back in Jerusalem weren't moving, but they weren't moving because it wasn't time to move yet. Listen to this. They didn't move till it was time to move. And when they stood up, they brought heaven's authority and Jerusalem's authority to Samaria. Listen to this. The Bible says, follow me here now. Follow me. Philip had done what he could do. His assignment was now over in the city. He had a breaker anointing. He had an evangelist anointing. He went in and preached Jesus, and God moved wonderfully through him, but he knew he wasn't the final answer there. There was people above him in the pay grade in the org chart who could do things that he couldn't do. That's the way the government of God works. You only do what you can do. There's somebody else who can do what you can't do, and so check it out. This is so good right now. The authority of the kingdom and the organization of the kingdom and the strategy of God is apparent here. Check it out right here. Now the apostles which were at Samaria heard that Samaria had received the word of God. They sent Peter and John to do what Philip did? Nope. That was already done. To do what Philip couldn't do. Listen to this. Who when they were come down prayed for them that they might receive the Holy Ghost. For as yet he was fallen upon none of them. They were only baptized in the name of the Lord Jesus Christ. They laid their hands on them and they received the Holy Ghost. Apostles, we're switching gears into church structure right now. Apostles do what deacons can't do or aren't assigned. Let me say it like this, aren't assigned to do. But the apostles came. The apostles came because they were worried about and concerned with about what they didn't have. Apostles will always come along to cajole you, move you, and get you into the next place in God. They're more intense, they're more fiery, and they're more concerned about, everybody say big picture. Big picture. This is just the Bible. When we know this stuff, we can accept it in our midst as well. Y'all still with me? It's good. So Peter and John came down and said, hey, the next thing these believers need, I'm glad they got healed. I'm glad they got delivered. I'm glad they're set free. I'm glad they're saved. But hey, listen, quick, fasting in a hurry, we got to get them filled with the Holy Ghost. Don't ever let the message of tongues take a backseat to anything. It was enough of a priority with God that the Holy Spirit sent Peter and John down quick fast. Next thing that has to happen, get these boys filled with these ladies filled with the Holy Ghost. Speaking with other tongues. That is the priority of the kingdom after people get born again, that they receive the Holy Ghost and power, because once we receive that power, we can become a witness to Jesus Christ. And so if you're in this room and, hey, you may be like, man, I've heard a little bit about that. I stumbled in early to the prayer meeting, kind of wanting to know more about that. Come up afterwards. We have elders that will pray for you, explain this to you, and get you filled with the Holy Ghost, speaking in tongues, and get you powered up to the next level. It was enough of a priority to the Holy Ghost. He sent Peter. Persecution didn't move them to Samaria. Priority moved them to Samaria. God doesn't move off of persecution. He moves off priority. This is the New Testament church that we live in. God's not moving people around because they'll get hurt. He's moving people around because of priority. The Bible teaches itself, doesn't it? We got a lot of characters in here. Now we have Saul, we have Philip, we have Simon the sorcerer, who is now a believer and following everybody around. Listen to what happens next. Philip was a deacon. He was good at what he was good at. Come on, say, I'm good at what I'm good at. I'm good at what I'm good at. Listen, just because you can get somebody healed doesn't mean you have the maturity to see everything and know everything. It's important to know that. Philip couldn't see that Simon was a deceiver. He let him follow him around everywhere. He had no idea that Simon was really, well, he was a believer, but he was after the goods because it could make him famous and powerful. He couldn't see that, but guess who could? The apostles. It's so awesome. Apostles, people, the elders in our church, they can see things we don't see. You got to cozy up to an elder, if you haven't done it in a while, and ask them, what do you see from my life? What have you noticed about me? What do you see that I can't see? Come on, this is going to help somebody. When's the last time you cozied up to a leader and said, hey, what do you see about my life, my family, my money, my priorities? How can you help me? Because I know you see things that I'm okay with, things that probably might not be okay with my destiny. Philip couldn't see it. Listen to this. Here's what the Bible says. And when Simon saw that through the laying on of the apostles' hands, the Holy Ghost was being given. In other words, he was watching them. They put their hands on people every time they do it. They start speaking in this other language. If I can do that, I can be powerful too. He was looking for his place of power back. And saying, And he offered them money. He said, you give me some money, I'll give you some money, you give me some power. And Peter had already been through the fire. He couldn't be tempted by money. His motives were already tried. And he said, oh, I don't think so. And he did what Peter did. He cut him down to size. He was not easy on people. Listen to this. He said, but Peter said unto him, thy money perish with thee, because thou hast thought that the gift of God may be purchased with money. You have neither part nor lot in this matter. Your heart's not right in the sight of God. Repent, therefore, of this thy wickedness, and pray God if perhaps the thought of your heart may be forgiven thee. Woo! In the early church, it was normal for your thoughts to get read and then to get dealt with, so then you could repent and turn. Listen to what happened. For I perceive, Peter said, that thou art in the gall of bitterness and in the bond of iniquity. Then Simon said, pray ye to the Lord for me, that none of these things which you say happen upon me. And I really believe here that Simon turned, became a disciple, repented. I believe that he touched God right there, and his heart was turned because there was a leader in his life that wasn't afraid to speak and say the hard things to him.

of the Samaritans back to Philip. Everybody say, let's go, Phil. Philip's back to doing what he does. He's a wild stallion. God knows, had just watched him, tested him, sent him to a place that he had been taught culturally to ignore. And he saw his actions. He saw him love the unlovable. He saw him see the invisible. And he said, I can probably use Philip again. I got this eunuch out in the desert. Black man, bald head, totally castrated, works for the Egyptian queen that I think Philip would probably love to witness to. How did God know he would do that? He watched him do it to the Samaritans. How does God know what you're going to do? Watches what you're doing right now with what you have. If we want to qualify for more of the supernatural, we got to handle what he's given us well. I pray we all do that. I really feel this in my own heart for myself. Listen to what happened now. Back to Phil. Say, let's go, Phil. Let's wind this bad boy up. The angel of the Lord spoke unto Philip, saying, arise and go towards the south unto the way that goeth down from Jerusalem unto Gaza, which is the desert. And he arose and went, and behold, a man of Ethiopia, a eunuch of great authority. Eunuchs were people who had been castrated so that they would have no sex drive, no drive at all except to obey their master. So it made them very, very, very, very performance driven and very good at whatever they did. And so this eunuch of great, he was of great authority under Candace, the queen of Ethiopia, who had the charge of all her treasure and had come to Jerusalem for to worship. 200-mile journey in a chariot. He went all the way to Jerusalem to understand the scriptures and didn't get what he wanted. Everybody say, big picture. God was preparing Philip for the eunuch. Big picture. Didn't get what he wanted in Jerusalem, and now he's on his way home. Disappointed, but not despondent. When you're despondent, you quit. Disappointed. Or disappointed, you'll still keep on, but you'll be sad. Despondent, you give up. So here he is in his unair-conditioned chariot, driving 200 miles back to his hometown, and had not got what he wanted. I mean, just imagine your queen letting you go worship some other god. You were a man of great authority. You people just didn't talk to you when you went by in your chariot. Listen to this. The Spirit. He was returning, sitting in his chariot, reading Isaiah the prophet, not understanding. And the Spirit said unto Philip, go near and join yourself to the chariot. God will get you, tell you to go up to people who you normally wouldn't go up to, that you're intimidated to go up to. But since I read this passage, I've been saying, God, make me go. Make me go up to people I wouldn't normally go up to. And Philip ran thither to him, and he heard him reading the prophet Isaiah, and he said, do you understand what you read? Couple things right here in this passage. There are people who are looking for God but cannot find him. They are turning to him, but they cannot find him because they can't find him till somebody who has had an experience explains their experience to them. Everybody say, I got to explain my experience. He couldn't understand the scriptures till somebody who had met Jesus could tell him about Jesus. Is anybody curious about the verses he was reading? He was reading Isaiah chapter 53, the beautiful passage that says that Jesus was laid like a lamb dumb before the shearers. He opened not his mouth, that he was killed as a dumb lamb, and that he would be the Savior of the world. He begins to read these verses, not understanding, but he's going, who is this man? And that's what the world is saying right now. Who is Jesus? But they can't understand him on their own. Who is this man? I got to know. He's 200 miles. I've been waiting for somebody to tell me about this man who would die for me, who would lay down his life for me, who would lay down like a lamb for me and allow himself to be beaten and killed. Who is this man? 200 miles. And nobody could tell him when he got there. There had to be.

0: be a man who had met Jesus, and God had to set up a scenario to test, everybody say big picture, test that man before he could send that man. See, there's a big, big picture to your life. Everything that you've gone through is to produce in you the person that can do things that you never thought you could do. The Philip from Jerusalem couldn't have done what the Philip from Samaria did. But the sound of authority in his mouth, this Jew, Philip, table washer of the church, the Bible calls him, runs up to the chariot with authority. He speaks to this eunuch, second in command of his country, and says, "Do you even know what you're reading?" It was that kind of authority that comes from experience that caused that eunuch to go, "Whoa, there's somebody here I better listen to." See, it's the authority of your experience that will cause people that come from better, greater socioeconomic backgrounds to listen to you. You've got a voice. You've got something to say. Your experience needs explained to somebody, and they're waiting to hear it. Here's the Bible. The place of the scripture which he read was, "He was led as a sheep to the slaughter, like a lamb dumb before the shearer, so he opened not his mouth. In his humiliation, his judgment was taken away. Who shall declare this generation? His life is taken from the earth." The eunuch answered Philip and said, "I pray thee, who is this guy talking about, himself or one to come?" And Philip opened his mouth. That scripture is so important. I know we say this a lot of times. You can preach with your life, but you got to open your mouth. People need to hear Jesus come out of our mouth. They need to hear our story. Then Philip opened his mouth and began at the same scripture, and he preached unto him Jesus. Your story has so much power. The explanation of your experience has so much power. It will bring people to a place of decision. I believe in your story. Do you believe in your story? Because that's the only thing that will hinder it, is you not believing in your story. Do you believe in your story? Do you believe what Jesus did for you? When it comes out of your mouth, it's the power of God unto salvation. Listen to what the scripture says. And at that, as they went on, there came a certain water, and the eunuch said, "There's water. What's hindering me from making the decision right now? What's hindering me from being baptized?" And Philip said this. This takes some introspection, because he calls him to the carpet. He said, "We can do all this, but I need to hear you say what's registering on your heart. It needs to come out of your mouth." Listen to this. This takes away all the warm fuzzies. This takes away, we can all kind of get to God some way, slide in. We can be a good person. Listen to this. He says, "Okay, are you ready? Okay. If you believe with all your heart," and he answered and said, "I believe that Jesus Christ is the Son of God." And Philip said, "Let's go." And he commanded the chariot to be still, and they went down to the water, and Philip and the eunuch, and he baptized him. Listen to this. When they came out of the water, the Spirit of the Lord caught away Philip, so that the eunuch saw him no more, and he went on his way rejoicing. Just to confirm to the eunuch that he had encountered God, he made Philip invisible. Pew! That eunuch would know, I encountered God that day in a messenger from heaven. But Philip was found at Azotus, and passing through, preaching in all the cities till he came to Caesarea. This is where Philip stops being the wandering deacon evangelist. He sets up camp, and we find him there 20 years later. Everybody say big picture. God has the big picture. Philip had four daughters who were virgins. One day, the man that persecuted the church and scattered the entire church out of Jerusalem would become a convert. Philip didn't know that. He was just been obeying God, walking out his destiny one step at a time, one journey at a time, being obedient to God. Philip had four daughters. He set up a camp in Caesarea, raised his four daughters. The Bible said they were virgins and they prophesied. One day, Saul came there and he was in trouble. The man that had scattered the church, persecuted the church. It was his turn to be persecuted by the authorities that hated God. It was her turn to be whipped and beaten. And God was actually trying to give him a pass. And those daughters of Philip prophesied to him, "If you go this way, this is what's going to happen to you." Of course, Paul was so resolute, he went anyway. God saw the big picture. Who knows? How would Philip ever know that his life would mean all these things, that he would do all these things? Philip was faithful in the moment. He was obedient to God in the moment. I want to encourage you today as I close right now. Don't underestimate not one season that you're in. No matter how scattered it looks, how crazy it looks, how disorganized it looks, how weak you may feel. Don't underestimate one season of your life. If you'll look for God in it, God is looking for a way to use you in it. Amen. Yeah, give the Lord a hand. Father God, we just thank you right now. Bow your heads and pray with me. Father God, we just thank you right now for who you are. Thank you for these precious people, these mighty warriors, these great people of Fairmont, West Virginia, the Church of the Lord Jesus Christ, Lord, affecting this city. God, I pray right now that every person who doesn't feel like, hey, my life doesn't matter, that because of the preaching of the word today, they'll begin to come into an awareness that my life matters. My steps are orchestrated by God. My steps are ordered of the Lord. There is not a season of my life that he won't use me in, and he's setting me up. He's got a big picture that he sees for my life. Father, I thank you right now for generational impact for every person in here that will live and will walk with purpose and integrity and intention to fulfill the will of God. Help us to not get ahead of ourselves, to be so concerned with the future that we'll miss the moment, God. Work in our lives so that we, the ordinary, may become extraordinary. We, the natural, may be supernatural on a daily basis. I pray in Jesus' name. Now, Father, there may be somebody in this room, somebody watching us live stream. They don't know you, Father. If you're watching us today or you're in the room, today is your day. God set this up and he organized your steps so that you'd be in front of me right now. But it's not really me you're listening to. God's knocking on the door of your heart. He's reaching out to you now. There's a moment in time for you to receive salvation. Don't miss the moment. Just like Philip went to Samaria, I'm coming to you now, right where you are, right now, to your seat in this room or to your living room, to your car where you're watching on your cell phone. I'm coming to you now, like Philip did to Samaria. Today is the day of salvation. Why won't you bend your knee? Because there's a place in our hearts that says, I can do it without you. I don't need you. I can do it for a little while longer, but don't wait. Today is the day of salvation. Maybe today you've been in the building, but you haven't been submitted to the Lord Jesus Christ as your Lord. You're waiting. You're giving him some, but not all. When I pray this prayer with you today, I want you to hear the voice of the Lord. Hear him pulling on you. And today is the day to give him everything. Your fears, your intimidations, your hang-ups, your mess-ups. Turn your life over to him, young or old, in the building. Students, young people, today's the day God wants to call you into a supernatural life with him. Don't waste your time trying to figure out what you want to do. God's got a unique plan and a purpose just for you. Pray with me right now. We got a tradition. We pray this prayer. It releases the power of God and the salvation into your heart, but we pray it with you. You don't start this thing alone, and you're not going to finish alone. We're with you the whole way. Pray with me right now. This is your moment. Father God, forgive me. I've been a sinner. I've been a rebel. I've been an outlaw. I repent. I turn. I submit myself to you. Wash me. Make me clean. From this moment forward, I confess Jesus. He is my Lord, and I will serve him all my days. In Jesus' name. Salvation has been imparted to your heart today. It's the first day of the rest of your life. You got to tell somebody. Don't keep it on the inside. It's not personal. God's got a big picture for your life. God bless you. I love you. Thank you for allowing me to be here.
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So here is the good news, my friends. The good news. There is, therefore, now no condemnation, no punishment, no curse for all those who are in Christ Jesus. All your fears have been taken away. Instead, hope has been given. Because God, out of His great love, redeemed us on the cross. So now, my friends, no power of hell and no scheme of man

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So here is the good news, my friends. The good news. There is, therefore, now no condemnation, no punishment, no curse for all those who are in Christ Jesus. All your fears have been taken away. Instead, hope has been given. Because God, out of His great love, redeemed us on the cross. So now, my friends, no power of hell and no scheme of man

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1: So anyway, we're talking about serving God in truth. What is truth? You know me, I got to look up dictionary stuff. Got to do it. I think you got to have facts for reference points. You know, you're allowed to have opinions, but you got to have facts for your reference points. That which is in accordance with reality. Now, just to touch that for a minute, the Bible says thy word is truth. So truth is that which is in accordance with reality. Now, there's two kingdoms going on at the same time. See, I could be living in the world and you could be living in the spirit, and my truth isn't the same truth you got. My truth is I believe it when I see it, and I need the facts, and that's what I'm going to do. If I'm in the spirit and I've been spending time with God, I will see a whole different world than you do. So my reality isn't necessarily your reality. That's why it's real hard to be married when one person is carnal and one person is spiritual, because they're living in reality and you can't deny it. But you see another place. You see another possibility. Things look more possible to you because you know God, and God can change things. So if you live in the factual realm, you will nullify the power of God, because he said your traditions have made the power of God of no effect. So if you don't invest in Scripture, you won't have the faith to have the eyes to see what the person next to you sees. I try to do both and keep them balanced. I'm not ashamed to tell you. I try to educate myself, but I try to stay in the Word enough to have good eyes. Because I don't want to be ignorant and look like an ignorant Christian that doesn't know anything and has made statements with no research. But I also don't want to be so logical that God can't tell me something other than what I know. Because if I do, I'm limited to what I think, and my life is like this. And that's all I see. And I'll stay in the same situation for 35 years, and we'll have the same problems 35 years from now we have now. Why? Because I won't take off. I'm looking through a funnel. Now, I think that, you know this, I mean, I'm such a word-minded, like, I cement theology in my foundation as I go, and it takes me years sometimes to say, I'm going to cement this block in my theology, because I have to read it, I have to see it, I have to understand how to implement it. I know it says God said it, and I believe it, and that settles it, but if I don't use it, I didn't really do anything yet. I don't think you know what something is till you try to use it. Hallelujah. That ought to tell you something right there. If you don't use it, don't tell me you got all you got's an opinion. If you're not doing it, you can't tell me how it works. Now, if you're doing it and you worked your salvation out with fear and trembling, and you work your faith and you get some results, then I want to hear you. I do it in the natural. You're a plumber. I'll talk to you about plumbing, right? Yep. In the natural. Remember, the natural mirrors the spiritual. So you have to do the same thing in the spirit. Jesus said, if you knew who I was, you'd ask me questions. They didn't ask questions. Very few people asked Jesus questions except the ones that wanted to trap him. Oh, that's a statement and a half. They didn't ask because they wanted to know. The only guy who really wanted to know was the guy that said, help my unbelief. He knew. He knew he didn't have enough faith, and he said it. I think he had a better shot than all the Pharisees ever did by thinking they knew everything and trying to trap Jesus with questions. You know, there's people that ask you questions to trap you, and then there's people that ask questions because they care about you or they want to know something. And there are two different sets of people. One's an accusation, and one is a compliment that you might be able to help them. That's how you activate the gifts in people, by believing the best about them. And I have learned, you know, I used to hear sermons years ago. You know, when the older you get, the more the sermons you heard 30 years ago mean. Isn't that interesting? takes you 25 years sometimes to figure out, oh, that's what he was talking about back in that sermon back in 1989. But that's what happens to you. And I have learned that while you're preaching, people vote in their heart what they want to receive, what they don't, what they believe and what they don't. They don't believe like you believe. So you just got to do your best to preach what you believe God has given you from as scriptural as you can. And you just got to leave it up to the people. Because they have a check mark, you know, list where they check off what they want to receive and what they don't. So you just have to let that go. Anyway, he said, thy word is truth, right? So to me, this sounds so fundamental. This is the truth and everything else has to be filtered through this. This is like a big water filter to me. You know, they got these water filters. There's water purifiers and then there's water filters. This is a purifier. This is a purifier of your life. A water filter can take out some stuff, but a purifier takes out all the bad stuff. That's what this does. This takes out the sexual identity issues. It takes out the financial issues. It takes out the marital issues. It takes out the children issues. It takes out the how do you look at your nation issues. It takes out all the bad stuff and leaves you with purity. It's just if you want to hang on to all the bad stuff, you'd never run it through this book, because if you run through this book, it would demand a change. They stoned Jesus because they didn't want to obey him, really. Let's kill the voice. That's why they cut John's head off. They cut off the head because the mouth was in the head. So, and that spirit is still alive today. Can you not see they want to kill people who say what they don't want to hear? They want them dead. They've always wanted the spirit of John dead. They've always wanted John the Baptist's voice. And what was John's voice saying? Repent, for the kingdom of heaven is at hand. That voice will provoke murder. It'll wake up every rebellious devil there is in the world by telling people to repent and get right with God. And there's nothing you can do about it. That is the battle of the ages. Jesus compared it to a guy that had a vineyard, and he left people in the vineyard, and the people took it from him. Then he sent his son. I'm not going to give you the whole thing. And they killed his son, which they did. And he said, what will the owner of that vineyard do when he comes back? God is coming back. Jesus is coming back to set everything straight. He came to save the first time. That was what he came to do. He gave his life. In other words, he died so you wouldn't have to. He was beaten so you wouldn't be beaten. He took on sickness so you didn't have to be. He went to hell so you wouldn't have to. He was in there 3 days. The scripture says as Jonah was in the belly of the whale 3 days, Jesus was in hell 3 days. He came as a substitute for your punishment that he didn't want to give you. What he said was, punish me, God, don't punish them. So all your sins that you have ever committed are under that covering. When you accept Jesus, you accept that his death was the death that you were supposed to have, that the whip that whipped his back was the whip that was supposed to beat you, your back. The punishment he got was all yours, and he said, don't punish them. Punish me. And Isaiah 53 says, it pleased the Lord to bruise him. I'll read it to you. It's too real not to read to you. It's not in here. I go again. Not on my notes. Isaiah 53:10. Now, this was written 700 years before Jesus got here, so you know it's not an aftermarket story. It's the real one. Yet it pleased the Lord to bruise him. He had put him to grief. Now listen to this. When thou shalt make his soul an offering for sin, he shall see his seed and prolong his days, and the pleasure of the Lord shall prosper in his hand. He shall see the travail of his soul and be satisfied. By his knowledge, see, Jesus had one thing. He could see the whole picture. And when you see a bigger picture, you're responsible for more. His soul, his mind, his will and emotions underwent all that pain. But he could see what needed done, and he did it anyway. He shall see the travail of his soul and shall be satisfied. By his knowledge shall my righteous servant justify many, for he shall bear their iniquities. Period. That is it. There is no other reason for you to go to heaven than that. This is the only way out of this planet alive. Period. That's why he said, I am the way, I am the truth, and I am the life. And no one gets to the Father but by me. It's clear, and dogmatic statements upset everybody today because the acceptance of black and white would have to be the acceptance that somebody's wrong. And they see it as being wrong as bad. And see, I think it is that knowing you're wrong is good. I got a totally different version. When I know I'm wrong, I can fix it. But when I deny the truth, I can't fix anything. There's nothing. I'm not broke. I'm not sick. My car's okay. It's not smoking, blowing up. My car's okay. My health is good. Blood pressure's 190 over 102. Everybody's miserable in hospital. Everything's good. No, it's not. You have to admit it's there before you can get rid of it so you can receive the solution. Denial is powerless. Denial leaves room for captivity because the denial is what keeps the demonic power. When you admit this, then you can see. Blessed are your eyes, for they do see and yours to do. When you admit where you are, your eyes get open to what is there. How many of you woke up to something and thought, I had no idea all this was in my life? It was painful, hurt you, didn't it? Really bad in your heart. But guess what it did? It located you. If you don't get located, how are you going to get out if you don't know where you are? If you drop me off in the woods, in the forest, unless I know what I'm doing, I'll never get out. I'll get eaten by a bear before I get out. If you took me out in Montana and just dropped me off, depending on the time of year, more than likely I wouldn't get out because I didn't know where I was. The only way to get out is to know where you are. And when you get to know God, the compass comes. Oh, my. It says go north. I'm going north because north's the direction. The compass. It's a light and a lamp, right? So truth is a locator.
0: 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We pray that this anointed message has been a blessing to your life. In the book of John, chapter 14 and verse 6, God's word says that Jesus Christ is the way, the truth, and the life, and that no one comes unto God the Father in any other manner than through accepting, believing, and confessing that the shed blood of Jesus has cleansed them of their sins, and that He truly is the risen Savior and Lord of their life. 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
2: But God knew something that Paul may not have even known. God was going to use Paul to penetrate a segment of Roman society that nobody else could have penetrated at the time. Not anybody that would have done any good anyway. God arranged for Paul to get to Rome in a unique way. Paul, like I said before, he was asking God, look, I know I can hear Rome calling me. I know you're calling me to Rome. And I want to get there, I want to get there, I want to get there, but God kept putting it off till it was time. And then finally, when it was the right time, God pulled the trigger. And here's how Paul got to Rome. He was arrested in Jerusalem. That's the first step of getting to Rome. Paul was arrested in Jerusalem by the Jewish leaders. That's an interesting way to get to Rome. Isn't it interesting? This is a little sidebar here, a little squirrel. The Jewish leaders in Jerusalem had Paul arrested, and they actually wanted him killed. Isn't it interesting that our enemy and progressives still do the same thing today? They've never changed their tactics. They just want to shut us up, and they don't care if we're killed. 28% of Democrats were asked if Trump being assassinated was a good thing. 28% said yes. If they asked all the Republicans in America if Harris should be assassinated, there's going to be a few wackos that say yes, but probably less than 1% would say yes. Because, see, conservatives generally have ethics and morals. We know what's right and wrong. These people, they don't, if they know, they don't care. And they lie all the time. But of course, they're demonized, you know. When Carmela laughs, all I see is demon. I don't know if you see, but all I see is demon with that laughing. And it just makes me mad. But I'm not close enough to her to cast that puppy out. And I don't plan on getting close enough, you know. The less I hear her voice, the better. But that's just for me. But they never change their tactics. They arrested Jesus and wanted him killed. They arrested Paul and wanted him killed. They've arrested Trump multiple times, and they're trying to kill him. Nothing has changed. And there are other examples of that I could give too. How many times do you know of in world history where true believers in Jesus Christ ever wanted anyone arrested and killed? Name one time. One time. True believers. I'm not talking about the Catholic Church and the Inquisition killing all those people. And they did. They killed millions. No, they weren't true believers. True believers in Jesus Christ, we don't want anybody to die. We don't want to kill anybody. No, we want them to come to the Lord. That's what we want. We don't arrest people. We don't have people arrested. We don't have people killed, assassinated. We don't do that. That's what the enemy does. God doesn't do that stuff. Any born-again pastors executing people today anywhere in the world? Name one. I'll wait, you know, as they say on Facebook all the time. And don't even try bringing up the Salem witch trials to me. I've studied that. I know full fact. I know everything there is pretty much to know about the Salem witch trials. Tell you the truth about the Salem witch trials, it was the pastors in New England in Salem that stopped the killing. But see, what you learned in school is dead wrong. They blame the church for the Salem witch trials. The church had nothing to do with it. As a matter of fact, one of the most famous pastors in history by the name of Cotton Mather was one of the pastors that stepped in and stopped the killing at the Salem witch trials. So don't try that junk on me. I know what really happened. See, if you really know your history, you're not going to be fooled when they tell lies. Because there's a lot of lies out in the world. Anyway, that was a squirrel. Hopefully it was a Holy Spirit squirrel. Sometimes they are, sometimes they're not. But you know how squirrels are. They're kind of everywhere. They're squirrely. So they wanted Paul executed, but Paul, he knew his rights as a Roman citizen. See, Paul was a Roman citizen because he's from Tarsus. Because of that, he was able to demand a trial before Caesar himself, and he did. So Paul was sent to Rome as a prisoner. This was God's idea. This was all, God was waiting for all this to happen, and Paul was okay with this. Because he wanted to get to Rome as bad as bad can be. So he got a free, all-expense-paid trip to Rome, courtesy of the emperor, courtesy of the Roman government. Took Paul from Jerusalem to Rome, out of jail. They took him out of jail in Jerusalem and put him up in a condo in Rome. Now, I ain't making that up. It was basically a condo. He was in his own, in a house that he rented. And he had free rein to do just about anything as long as he didn't leave that house. He was on house arrest, but he was living in a house. And from what I was able to put together, he probably even had servants. He's a Roman citizen, after all. So he got an expenses paid trip to the capital of the whole world, sunny Rome at that time, all paid for by the Roman government. Got to rent his own house while he waited for a court date. Everybody thinks that the legal system today is slow. Well, he waited for that court date for 2 years. So the legal system has always been slow. Hasn't changed. But see, that was all God's idea. In those 2 years, Paul was evangelizing anybody that would come by. And there were Jewish leaders that would come by. There were civilians that would come by. There were Roman citizens that would come by. Paul was like doing all these miracles in this house, right? Well, Paul was being guarded by the Praetorian Guard. The Praetorian Guard were like SEAL Team 6 today. They were the best of the best. SEAL Team 6, if you don't know, they were the ones that got bin Laden. The Praetorian Guard guarded the emperor. So they had to be the best of the best. Well, since he was there to be tried before the emperor, he had the emperor's guards for 2 years, 24 hours a day, 7 days a week. Those guards saw all these miracles. They saw healings. They saw all kinds of things. Dead-on sinners coming to the Lord, weeping. So they'd go back, these guards, they would go back to the barracks. And let me tell you, whenever we would see something in the military that was either hilarious or really cool, we would go back to the barracks and we would tell everybody about it. Well, they did the same thing. They would go back to the barracks after their shift and say, hey, you should have seen today. I mean, there were demons coming out of people right and left. Reminded me of something out of Raiders of the Lost Ark. Well, they didn't have that then. But he was free to minister, free to teach, free to pray, free to do anything. He couldn't leave the house, but they gave him 3 meals a day every day. And these were probably, these were the emperor's chefs also. You know, this is good food. They weren't bringing the McDonald's, I'm telling you. He just couldn't leave the house. But he did a lot in those 2 years. Paul going to Rome and be put up in the house with everything that he got to do, that would be kind of like me being arrested and taken to Washington, D.C. and being put up at the Watergate Hotel, which is still there, by the way. It is a nice hotel. It really is. I've seen the outside. I've never been in it, but. And not only that, the Secret Service would be guarding me so I could mess with them, you know, as much as I wanted. It's only 11 o'clock according to my laptop again. Something happened with my laptop and time. I mean, it's just, I know it's noon, but I don't know why it went backwards. We're not at the time. November 3rd is the fall back. I don't understand what happened here. So I could talk for an hour or not, but I won't. I got to finish up here. I already said a lot of this. So Paul, he's in this house, and he wasn't just sitting around watching TV like me and clicking channels. He was spreading the gospel from his house. He was affecting the church at Rome big time. And any of those church people could come and see him anytime they wanted, day or night. And they did. And they did. It's believed that just through the palace of the Praetorian Guard, just through the Praetorian Guard, it's believed that that evangelized the whole palace, emperor's palace, that evangelized the whole palace. That could have set the stage. There could have been some people who became Christians that were very influential that eventually brought Christianity to be part of the Roman, you know, religion, basically. Even though Constantine went the whole wrong direction with it all, the seeds that Paul sowed when he was in Rome maybe was what birthed later and accepted Christianity. But we've been through that, and it didn't really work out that well. But that's not God's fault. The enemy got in. Last thing about Rome, last thing for today. Historians in history, they make educated guesses as to how large the church would be in a city, any given city. But with Rome, they didn't have to guess how large the church was, because in Rome, they had, underneath Rome, were 600 miles of catacombs underneath the city of Rome. The catacombs were where people were buried. That was a pretty common thing into the 20th century. One of the stories from St. Vincent, I went to St. Vincent, got my first degree there, and the story goes that by the late 1800s, they started to outlaw, you know, they started to make laws against being the priests being buried under the basilica, because they were. At St. Vincent, there's bones under the basilica. But when it got to be Boniface Wimmer's time to die, which is the late 1800s, the laws changed and he wasn't allowed. They buried him up in the cemetery. He's got his own crypt. You can go see it today, the guy that started the college. Well, the story goes that on December 5th every year, which is the anniversary of Boniface's death, he gets his ghost walks from the cemetery down to the crypt, down to the basilica, because he's ticked off that he wasn't able to be buried there. That's what the story goes. You know, every year when I was there on that night, I went to go try to catch a glimpse of this guy. He didn't show up for me, but I don't know. You know, all I know is if I see a ghost, it's a demon. That's all I know. There's people either go to one place or the other. They don't hang out here when they die. Mm-mm, that's a lie of the enemy. Nothing. The Bible's very clear. To be absent from the body is to be present with the Lord for Christians, and for non-Christians, it's to not be present with the Lord. But it's just like that. So there's 600 miles of catacombs under the city of Rome, and they were the cemetery for the whole city for three centuries, from the first, second, and third centuries. Those were the cemeteries of the city. So there are millions of people that were buried under Rome in those catacombs. It's easy to identify the catacomb or the tombs down there of Christians, because the Christians would put crosses on theirs, and they would paint murals of Bible stories and everything. They would leave behind artifacts, like one of the artifacts just like, 25, 30 years ago, you've seen the people wear these necklaces and things, where you have the menorah, you've got the Christian fish, and the Star of David all together. That was found in a catacomb in Israel, I forget where, but that was found, that was from the early church, showing everybody the one new man, because it had the menorah, the fish, the Christian fish, and the Star of David. The Jews and Gentiles together is the church.
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4: Hello and welcome to the Come Alive broadcast. This is your host, Mary Beth Jackson. We are in a new year and I just want to pray for you. Father, in the name of Jesus, Lord, I thank you for this day. Thank you for each person listening now and in the future. We thank you for the nations. God, you said, ask of me and I will give you the nations for your inheritance, the uttermost parts of the earth for your possession. I thank you, Lord God, Father, that each broadcast go further and further into the nations, that people from every nation, tribe, people, tongue, the ones you shed your blood, Lord, you said for all people everywhere, that God so loved the world that you gave your one and only son, Jesus. So I thank you, Lord, for each and every person, God, within the sound of my voice. I thank you, Lord, for them, that salvation comes to them and to their family, to their home, to their community, and to their nation today in the name of Jesus. Amen. As I was praying today, I was thinking about how God is so specific and that he hears our cry and he knows who we are and where we are. And I just want to share scripture that will really hit home with this point. And if you go with me to the book of Acts in the New Testament, chapter 10, there's an account where Cornelius, gentleman, and I'm going to read it to you right here from the New Testament, beginning in verse 1, it says, at Caesarea, there was a man named Cornelius, a centurion in what was known as the Italian regiment. He and all his family were devout and God-fearing. He gave generously to those in need and prayed to God regularly. One day, about 3 in the afternoon, he had a vision. He distinctly saw an angel of God who came to him and said, Cornelius? Cornelius stared at him in fear. What is it, Lord? He asked. The angel answered, your prayers and gifts to the poor have come up as a memorial offering before God. Now send men to Joppa to bring back a man named Simon, who is called Peter. He is staying with Simon the tanner, whose house is by the sea. When the angel who spoke to him had gone, Cornelius called 2 of his servants and a devout soldier who was one of his attendants. He told them everything that happened and sent them to Joppa. About noon the following day, as they were on their journey and approaching the city, Peter went up into the roof to pray. He became hungry and wanted something to eat, and while the meal was being prepared, he fell into a trance. He saw heaven opened up and something like a large sheet being let down to earth by its 4 corners. It contained all kinds of 4-footed animals as well as reptiles and birds. Then a voice told him, get up, Peter, kill and eat. Surely not, Lord, Peter replied. I have never eaten anything impure or unclean. The voice spoke to him a second time. Do not call anything impure that God has made clean. This happened 3 times, and immediately the sheet was taken back to heaven. While Peter was wondering about the meaning of the vision, the men sent by Cornelius found out where Simon's house was and stopped at the gate. They called out, asking if Simon, who was known as Peter, was staying there. While Peter was still thinking about the vision, the Spirit said to him, Simon, 3 men are looking for you, so get up and go downstairs. Do not hesitate to go with them, for I have sent them. Peter went down and said to the men, I am the one you're looking for. Why have you come? The men replied, we have come from Cornelius the centurion. He is a righteous and God-fearing man who is respected by all the Jewish people. A holy angel told him to ask you to come to his house so that he could hear what you have to say. Then Peter invited the men into the house to be his guest. The next day, Peter started out with them, and some of the believers from Joppa went along. The following day, he arrived in Caesarea. Cornelius was expecting them and had called together his relatives and close friends. And Peter entered the house, and Cornelius met him and fell at his feet in reverence. But Peter made him stand up. "Stand up," he said. "I am only a man myself." While talking with him, Peter went inside and found a large gathering of people. He said to them, "You are well aware that it is against our law for a Jew to associate with or visit a Gentile. But God has shown me that I should not call anyone impure or unclean. So when I was sent for, I came out without raising any objection. May I ask why you sent for me?" Cornelius answered, "3 days ago, I was in my house praying at this hour, and at three in the afternoon, suddenly a man in shining clothes stood before me and said, 'Cornelius, God has heard your prayer and remembered your gifts to the poor. Send to Joppa for Simon, who is called Peter. He is a guest in the home of Simon the tanner, who lives by the sea.' So I sent for you immediately, and it was good of you to come. Now we are all here in the presence of God to listen to everything the Lord has commanded you to tell us." Then Peter began to speak. I now realize how true it is that God does not show favoritism, but accepts from every nation the one who fears him and does what is right. You know the message God sent the people of Israel, announcing the good news of peace through Jesus Christ, who is Lord of all. You know what happened through the providence of Judea, beginning in Galilee after the baptism of John, that John preached, how God anointed Jesus of Nazareth with the Holy Spirit and power, and how he went around doing good and healing all who were under the power of the devil, because God was with him. We are witnesses of everything he did in the country of the Jews and in Jerusalem. They killed him by hanging him on a cross, but God raised him from the dead on the 3rd day and caused him to be seen. He was not seen by all people, but by witnesses whom God had already chosen, by us who ate and drank with him after he rose from the dead. He commanded us to preach to the people and to testify that he is the one whom God appointed as judge of the living and the dead. All the prophets testify about him, that everyone who believes in him receives forgiveness of sins through his name." While Peter was still speaking these words, the Holy Spirit came on all who heard the message. The circumcised believers who had come with Peter were astonished that the gift of the Holy Spirit had been poured out even on Gentiles, for they heard them speaking in tongues and praising God. Then Peter said, "Surely no one can stand in the way of their being baptized with water. They have received the Holy Spirit just as we have." So he ordered that they be baptized in the name of Jesus Christ. Then they asked Peter to stay with him a few days. This is such a powerful account of what took place between two people that were from two different backgrounds that did not associate with one another. In fact, it was really against their law to even be seen with them. But God visited both of these men who were God-fearing and wanted the truth. And when they were seeking God, he appeared to them and he said, "This is what's going to happen. I want you to go and see." And God knew exactly where Peter, who was once called Simon, but God changed his name to Peter, that he was with Simon the tanner there on the water there. And I was there in Israel. We were at that place. We were at Simon the tanner's house where Peter went up onto the roof, and the Lord showed him all these animals. And what was it about those animals? Because those were things that they could not eat, that they were told in, I believe it was in Leviticus, that they were told not to eat of certain unclean animals. But now here God is showing him all these animals and he's saying, "Get up, kill and eat." He was showing him that God was saying, "Don't call unclean what I've called clean," because they called people unclean, that they didn't go near them, that they weren't allowed to touch them, they weren't allowed to be with them or eat with them. But God was showing him that this is a time I want you to know that you can go and be with them and eat with them, because you need to share the gospel with them. They love God, but they have not yet understood about Jesus Christ. And there are many people who love God and who fear God, but they have been misled and they don't understand the truth of the gospel, that they need to know Jesus Christ, that he is the only way to God the Father. And so God is sending them, and Cornelius received from the angel the word of truth, and he obeyed immediately. He sent people to go find Peter. God knew where both men were, even though Peter wasn't even at his own home. God knew where he was. He knew the street that he was on. He knew the home that he was in. He knew he was who he was hanging out with. He knew Cornelius. He saw, he said, I've seen your gifts that you give to the poor. I've heard your prayer that you want to know the truth, and I'm sending someone to tell you the truth. And in Romans chapter 10, it says, how lovely are the feet of those that bring the good news of the gospel, that everyone who believes on his name shall be saved. And today, God is giving you the opportunity to hear the gospel. I thank God for this radio station. If you hear the word of God, be sure to encourage them. But I'm telling you that today the word is coming to you, because God says he is not slack, he is not lack concerning his promises, and that what he promised he is going to fulfill. And we can see the signs of the times around us, that the end is near. God says to not fear, but to prepare. So the way that you prepare is, one, you have to prepare your heart to be the home, to be a place, because God is looking. He will be looking, who is covered with the blood of Jesus, that we can't come in our own righteousness. It says that our righteousness as is filthy rags, but Jesus, who knew no sin, became sin for us, that we might be the righteousness of God in Christ Jesus. And so we can be confident of this, that we have Jesus Christ when we say, God, I repent. And that means stop going your own way. God, I'm sorry for being the one that thinking that I'm in charge. It's idolatry to put ourselves above God. That's what the devil did. He said, oh, I will exalt myself. I will do this and I will do that. And God said, he threw him out of heaven, because there is no one greater than God. God alone is God. His son is Jesus, and there is no one greater, no one higher, and no other way to God except through Jesus Christ. And today he says, we must repent of our sin, of going our own way, doing our own thing, break off false religion, break off idolatry, break off stubbornness and rebellion, and say, God, I humbly come before you and acknowledge my sin. And I see today, God, that you said you see me. Even as Hagar prayed, she saw the God who saw her, that you may see Elroi, because he sees you and he hears your cry. And he says he has sent the word to heal you, to not only bring healing to you, but salvation, because salvation is complete wholeness, wellness, health, healing, sound mind, sound body in the name of Jesus. And today he says it has come to your house, just as Peter went to the house of Cornelius. And Cornelius knew that if God was sending a man, if he showed him that in the vision, and he was so specific. I love it that God is in the details. My dear friend is always saying the 1-1-1, that God is in the details, that he doesn't miss anything. And he wants us to be aware. He wants us to see, to open our eyes and see. And today I say that eyes are open, ears hear, that you will see in the name of Jesus and begin to understand. May the eyes of your heart be enlightened, that you know that God is God and there is no other, and that Jesus Christ is the only name by which you can be saved. And today, if you call upon his name, you will be saved. Today, come alive in Jesus' name. If you've given your life to Jesus, I would love to hear from you. You can contact me at comealive.com. EZ37@gmail.com. Today is the day of salvation. Come alive in Jesus' name.
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0: Right now, Hope Radio presents an inspiring message from Apostle Joe Porozich of MFC Ministries in Morgantown, West Virginia, USA. Apostle Joe preached this message at Restoration Church International, and he prays it will be a blessing to you today.
1: If you're a first-time visitor, we're certainly glad to see you. I hope you feel at home. Your life is a series of what you've been through, and you don't have to flinch or nothing, but I remember being Mr. No-Feel in church and everybody worshiping, and I had no emotions. Does anybody identify with what I just said, or am I by myself? Got a couple of them. You mean all you feel, all them things you're singing? No. Where I developed that, for just to give you something to consider, because I remember standing around feeling nothing for like a decade or so. Not a lot of emotions, not a lot of stuff in it. But as my prayer life developed and my dependency on God developed, the more God became real to me, the more I wanted to worship Him. It was directly related to my relationship privately that allowed me to worship publicly. And I used to wonder, why are all these people feeling all this stuff? And I'm like a tomato standing here. And I feel nothing. Everybody's got their hands up. Everybody's doing stuff. What's my problem? And it was that my relationship with God had not developed enough to know Him. And the more I got to know Him, the more I understood. But that took time. It did not just happen. And since, you know, God's in the healing business, for those of you who feel like you've been all beat up in life, you know you turn off your feelings, right? They just shut them off. Anybody ever shut your feelings off? I have. Too much pain will make you do that. You just tune out. Okay? You're sitting in a room, but you're not there. You're thinking about something else. And I used to do that in church. It didn't mean I didn't love God. I just didn't know how to love Him any better. You know, it's truth. But the thing that made me fall in love with God is He took me like I was, and He worked with where I was. And I just want to encourage you to feel free today. If you don't have all the emotions that you think everybody saw, that God is still working in His relationship with you, and you can have one yourself. And as that develops, the rest of you will develop. You know, a lot of times when people get born again, you know, they say they turn into somebody else. I believe they really do. And I've seen people who couldn't do much before they knew Jesus, that they can do all kinds of things afterwards because they got past all their barriers, that their self-hatred, their self not liking themselves, all those things that you get all messed up in your head. You know, your self-esteem can be so low that you'll miss all the blessings of God too. You know, in other words, you won't believe you deserve anything. I remember getting things from God and then giving them away because I just didn't feel like I should have them. How many of you ever did that? You got something nice and hurry up and got somebody else because you just feel like you shouldn't have it. So I think that everybody has a different journey. And the one thing I have to admit, we were just talking about it, is that I love about this particular church, and I'm not saying that because we pastor it. I think we have the most mixed group around, that nobody in this church is alike at all. Nobody. There's no reason to be here if you're not here for God. And if you're here for God, you'll stay and understand. But if you're here, you know, like in what I call the carnal relationships where somebody pets you and loves you and makes you feel good all the time, we do have that, but it's not the central part of the ministry. The central part of the ministry is you love God and you know this is where He puts you. And that's different because that has a purpose connected to it, not just an emotion. And in this kind of place, I look at all the people that have done so many things and how active they are, and they just kind of gradually fit into their place, and God uses them to do things. It's because God's building the house. You know, you can build it with human hands, or you can let God build it His way. When God builds it, it's a whole lot better place to be. Amen? Just a little observation over there while I'm listening to what God is saying after all these years. It's Resurrection Sunday. You know you should rejoice we're not going to die. Hallelujah. Aren't you glad we're not going to die? And if you don't know that you're not going to die, I hope we can clear that up today. Okay? Because that was what the celebration was all about, the terminal part of life when Adam sinned and death came upon all men. Jesus came to undo that, And those of you who have people that are in heaven, you can look forward to seeing them. You just don't need to go right now, but you can look forward to seeing them. My parents are there. My daughter is there. I'm looking forward to going there to see them, but I'm going to finish here before I go, but I will see them. And I don't know about you, there are personal joys that come out of knowing you're going to see all the people that you loved, the ones that decided to make God their Savior, that you will see them again. And, that's a comfort. It says, comforting words, aren't they? If you lost people you love, those are very comforting words. You know, we have a whole list of people that have gone on to be with the Lord. So we're celebrating eternal life today, right? Prior to this event, there was no way out of here alive. That's why this day is so important and it is celebrated, because there was no way out of here alive prior to the resurrection of Jesus. He's the firstborn, the Bible says, of many brethren. And you were born again by an incorruptible seed, which means it's not going to deteriorate in this planet. It was an eternal seed that went inside of you and produced salvation. That's what the Bible says. And your salvation is eternal. You do not die. You just change locations. We all know our body's limited. We like to take off the limits. I think you should push them as far as you can, personally. I don't know about you. I plan on just doing something right up till the day I'm gone. I'm not going to stop and pause and wait to die. I'm going to live till I die. And I'm going to do as much as I can until then. But the Bible says it's appointed unto every man once to die, and after that the judgment. So death is as real as being born. So you have to kind of use it as a marker to live what you're going to live now while you're awake and while you're cognizant and while you can. Amen? So turn to John 14, 1 through 9 if you have your Bibles. If not, they'll turn up on the screen. I maybe still mark up your paper Bible and do it all the time. Okay. I read about, I use this, but I like everything gets highlighted eventually. So it does. I want to highlight the whole Bible. That means every sentence has become important to me. Amen. So 14:1. I'll go ahead and flip over there. I was banking on that digital, but we're almost switched now. Amen. This is how Jesus talks. You know, he's very comforting, right? That's why when you were driven, just a little side note, when you're driven by fear, which is what the whole world is trying to put on you right now, is to make you afraid of everything. Everything you can think up, you're supposed to be afraid of. Fear has torment, and God does not talk to his children like that. He might warn them in dreams, but God does not terrorize people. God teaches people and instructs people, and he loves people. Jesus said, let not your heart be troubled. In other words, I'm going to do away with your anxiety, okay? You believe in God, believe also in me. In my Father's house are many mansions. If it were not so, I would have told you. In other words, I tell you the truth. I don't lie to you, okay? I don't know about you, but lying is a big deal to me. This whole thing is all about relationship. You got that, right? This is about your relationship with God and then how you relate to people because you know God. And your integrity will be your best guide. If you lie, you'll lose your way. If you lie to yourself, you'll just lose it faster. But if you are honest with yourself and you can brutally look at life's truths and make your decisions, you will be a great decision maker because you will filter them through the Word of God and not do them emotionally. I know that's easier said than done. But you need reference points to make good decisions. And if you're not hooked to truth, how do you make good decisions? Don't flinch. How many of you, somebody told you make an investment and you lost money, you know? They might not have lied to you, but there's a hole in it somewhere. Somebody said they love you and you found out they didn't. I mean, lying is hard to overcome. It's like betrayal. So your integrity is what you got. And God's talking about that right now to somebody. Integrity is everything. Your integrity is how you make all your decisions. If you honestly care about people, you will do what's good for those people, if you're being honest. But if you say you love them, but you do stuff for yourself, you have to examine yourself. When I say do it for yourself, when it comes between you and them, you self-preserve. See how you need integrity just to make, you need integrity to raise kids, you need integrity to be married, you need integrity to go to work. It's the compass in which you use to guide. And he said, if I go to prepare a place for you, I will come again. So now the promise of him coming again to receive you unto myself, that where I am, you may be also. And where you go, I know the way. Now, Jesus said, I've just spent 3 years with you. The cross is getting close. And I believe you know the way. And Thomas says to the Lord, we know where, not where thou goest, and we don't know the way. Now, he just spent 3 years talking to somebody, and he's saying, we don't even know where you're going, and we don't know how to get there. And he's told him about it the whole way. Isn't it funny how the Bible says, seeing you can see, you can't see, and hearing you cannot hear. So what does it take to hear properly? It believe it or not, it's a believing heart. You know, I just was telling somebody before I got up here, I kind of look at life, I believe the best until you prove me wrong. In other words, I want to do what God does. God gave his son for sinful people, and he believed the best. And I try to make it a practice of my own that I believe you will do the right thing, and you'll have to prove to me that you won't. Now, if you won't, we will make different decisions after that. Okay, I'm not ashamed. And that's not being judgmental or unforgiving. It's just making sure you don't get your clock cleaned twice. Okay? It's called wisdom. You can give them a second chance, but you might not put all your chips in. They have to do some proving after that broken relationship. Does that make sense to y'all? I didn't say write them off. I said pay attention. You know, there's a difference. So anyway, so Thomas doesn't know what's going on. Jesus said unto him, this is why you cannot get out of here alive. That's what makes Christianity different. You can't perform your way to heaven. I grew up Catholic, and, you know, I don't know whether I ever heard it, but it was unspoken that all your good deeds were going to get you there. If you did the right things, you were going to go to heaven. But, you know, the mystery part was you never knew what your scorecard looked like. Like you didn't know how many strokes you had for good and how many strokes you had for bad. So you lived in this mystery, and somebody would say, you're going to heaven. You say, I hope so. I mean, that's all you could say because you didn't know that you were going. You were hoped you did enough right. And how many of you know that's really hard to live with, unknowns, you know? Did you pass the test? I don't know. I never saw the grade, you know. Did you get paid on Friday? I don't know. I never saw the money. You know, I mean, you want to know, okay? So the clarity of that is, and I know you know this because we celebrated it on Friday, an innocent man died so all the guilty ones don't have to. That's it. That is it in a nutshell. No matter how good you are, I have the hardest time. I have to admit, it's really hard to lead people to Jesus that are good people, because since they don't do anything wrong, they think everything is okay, but what they don't know is they were born in sin, and that's why they had to get born again, because if you're going to use the system, orange seeds produce orange trees, apple seeds produce apple trees, fallen men produce fallen men. Adam fell, so the seed carried on all the way through. We were born corrupt in the natural when we were born the first time. That's where the expression born again came from. You must be born again to enter the kingdom of heaven. So you're not getting into heaven on any of your merits. You're getting in on the blood that was shed for you on the cross, because an innocent man died for everything you've ever going to do wrong or did wrong. And he did it. That his one sacrifice took care of everybody. That's why I always say you don't go to hell for sinning. You go to hell for rejecting Jesus. You know, I mean, we all sin. We all do. You never got mad and said nothing bad yesterday or day before. Come on now. Did you criticize somebody when you should have shut up? I mean, you know, where do you want to go with this? There's so many things you could do wrong, so it certainly can't be on your perfection. It had to be on somebody who was perfect, and it wasn't you. So God took a perfect man and killed him so you don't have to die. All you got to do is believe that. That's how you get out of here. Isn't that simple? Why does everybody keep score and religion and... God said, break down. We were singing, break down the walls of all our religion. Religion would make it performance. And you know how you can tell you're a performance person, right? You just keep scoring everybody. Well, they're not, they say this, but they do this. Well, you know, check yourself out. Maybe you say a lot of things you don't do. What I'm saying is if you start looking at everybody, then you get this scorecard mentality and you think you're okay and you're not. You're okay when you say you're not okay. That's when you finally hit pay dirt and you think, I got it. I'm never going unless I get under him because he died for me. And he took all my penalty on Calvary. And that's why I'm getting to heaven. If it makes you look good, then it's not right. Because you know there's not good. No one was good but one, the scripture says, right? So when you go on his merits, you get in. If you're going on your own scorekeeping, you're not going to get in. You know, I was listening, I'll bring this up. I was listening to this guy last week on YouTube. He's a pastor, and he died. He had an aneurysm explode. And he died, and he was into heaven. He got to the gate there, and they told him, if you come in here, you can't ever get out. The angel said. He says, well, I want to tell God all the good deeds I've done because I want to negotiate because I feel like I want to go back to my life and he should let me. I mean, this guy was like 80 or 90 years old. I mean, he's not sitting there lying. You understand? And he said, while I was there, this shook me. He said, while I was there, 50 people got into heaven. He says, and it was great to see. He says, but 1,950 people didn't. And when he pleaded his case to God, he said, I couldn't get in the gate. He said, he can hear you from here. It's something else. Of course he can. He pleads his case, and God said, you did all that for you. You did nothing by me telling you what to do. That's all works, and they were all for you, and you did nothing for me at all. He didn't tell him he wasn't getting into heaven. He was telling him he wanted to go back to earth. But he had no rewards at all because he thought he was serving God, but he was serving God with his head. And let me tell you something. This is your head. Well, they're no good. Look what he does. Look at that over there. That's how you know when you do that, you have missed the gospel completely because that's not how it is. That's mental scorekeeping that'll keep you out of heaven and send you to hell. Because when you repent, you're so sorry about what you are, you ain't worried about nobody else anymore. Something happens inside of you, you really don't care what they did. You're answering to God alone. He said, when I went there, I told God all that. When he told me that, I was devastated. And I left for a while, and I started to go back. And then I told an angel, I said, I'd like to talk to him again. He says, when I went to talk to him again, all my works weren't important. I didn't even care if I went back to the earth or not. I just had to get this straightened out with him. Nothing mattered when he figured it out. Nothing. Whether he lived or died didn't matter. All that mattered was he wanted to be in right relationship with God. That's when you know you got it. It'd be awful to get there and realize that you're really not there. It's sobering, but it's Resurrection Sunday. This is we're talking about eternal life. I don't feel any remorse about talking about how to get to heaven on Easter Sunday or any other day or any other moment. That's right, Pastor Rainer. That is what it's all about. Eternal life. I'm not going to get to see my relatives because I'm a good man. I'm going to get to see my relatives because I'm a forgiven man. Totally different. And the level of your mercy and compassion is the thermometer. You know, I'm not telling you can't have a bad day. If you followed me around for a week, I bet you could wonder if I was a Christian sometimes during the day. If you say, I'm just being honest, why lie about it? You know, if you're not allowed to get mad and anything, come on. It's true. You got to tell God you're sorry, though. Remember, he says, if you repent of your sin, he's faithful and just to forgive you of your sins and cleanse you from all unrighteousness. But he said, if you say you have no sin, you're a liar. 1 John, that's what it says in 1 John. It says, if you have no sin, it says you're a liar. And God don't have to take your lies. You might lie to everybody around you, but God don't have to. He knows when you're lying and when you're not. And see, you can convince the whole world, but if you don't convince God, you ain't got it done yet. Because God knows everything. He knows everything. He's omnipresent. He's omniscient. He'll never die. He doesn't have to eat. He's just eternal life all the time. And he's the one you have to be right with. And when you get that in your heart, your gratitude.

they know it. And without God, they know they wouldn't have any life at all. So their gratitude is so great that God takes them like they are, and he will work on them. And while everybody's criticizing them, while he's working on them, he really just doesn't care. To him, to as many as received him, to them he gave power to become the sons of God. When you're a son, he can correct you, and it's okay. That's how you know you're a son, if you can take correction or not. Correction is evidence that you're a son. Even in your own houses, guys, with your kids. You know, the sons you can correct. I believe your whole goal is to be a father so your kids can be a son, so you can help get them where they need to go and them listen to you. I think the family is the model church. It's where you start to become a Christian, is in your house. If you can't be a Christian at home, you got to examine yourself, because it's hard to do at home. That's the hardest place in the world to be a Christian, isn't it? I got a couple of amens. Okay, I just got a few. We've been married 47 years. I'm a veteran. I'm allowed to say that stuff. You can be a Christian at home, you know, with each other. You're doing pretty good. How you treat your family is who you really are. So anyway, Jesus begins with that promise, and he says to him in verse 9, he says, "Have I been with you so long, yet thou don't know me, Philip?" Wow. "He that has seen me has seen the Father. How sayest thou, show us the Father?" He's saying, I don't know how to get there, and show us the Father. And yet he did everything the Father told him to do for 3 years, and he never caught on that that was God's character. He lived with the Son of God who never sinned and never knew really why he did anything he did. And I think Christianity can be like that for sure. You know, I told you I was raised in Catholicism. You know, we did the rituals. I had boxes. I was raised with, men have boxes anyway. I had the church box. I had the sports box. I had this box. I had that box. And I realized that God wanted my whole life when I really got born again, and I figured out you don't have any boxes. You might have mental boxes, but he looks at your whole life. He doesn't look at your one thing, you know. And we go to church, and I never knew God. But when you get to know God, it's totally different. You feel different about everything. That's why you got to wait for people to get to know God. When you're a farmer, the Bible said, unless the corn or wheat fall on ground, die, abides alone. He said, if you don't understand a parable, the sower, how then will you understand all parables? When you're a farmer, you know you plant the seed of the gospel and you cultivate the people as they develop their relationship with God. The worst thing you can do to somebody getting born again, you better quit drinking. You better quit smoking. I want to go, shut up. Feed them. Feed them the word of God, and their nature will change in front of you, and they won't want to. But if you're going to make another performance out of it, when they had all their life was nothing but performance, and if you're going to tell them Christianity is performance, you're killing their faith. It's their faith in God that will change them. So it's painful to do, but you got to let them be themselves until God loves them enough to change them. But if you try to fix them, eventually they will hate you probably, because they can't do what you're asking them to do because they don't know God well enough to do it. So it's the relational thing. All these songs we were singing are out of the relationship that's been developed with God, even the people who wrote them and us singing them. But I remember I told you earlier when we started, I'm standing there like this, everybody's singing, raising their hands, they're all having good, I'm thinking, I don't feel nothing. No, don't laugh at me. And then that slaying in the spirit stuff where people fall down, what's happening? I never have fallen down, to be honest with you. But I never understood why everybody fell down. But now I know, because I've prayed for people when they fell down. It's something that God does. But just because I didn't understand it, I was neutral to it. Is anybody with me? Am I by myself? I mean, I remember all these feelings. All these feelings. I wonder what's going on here. Okay? But I had one thing that worked for me. I wanted God really bad, and I was willing to stay long enough to try to sort it out. If you want your hunger, see, remember, your hunger for God is what

0: takes you into the places where you need to change. If you're not hungry for God, I really don't know how you change. I think it's almost impossible. So, Jesus is trying to show them his relationship. So this is all relational gospel. If you're trying to do religion, I'm going to pray that you get free from religion today and performance and scorekeeping, because it doesn't work. You'll end up frustrating yourself. People will hate you. You won't have much of a life. It isn't until you surrender and let God start to deal with you that you really have a life. And that's an individual thing. Okay? So, Jesus said to him in verse 7, he says, if you knew who I was, you'd know him. In other words, I'm God incarnate, and how are you going to know who sent me when I'm standing in front of you and you don't even know me yet? You know? So, when you think of carnality, it's a carnal relationship. It's filled with earthly and sensual desires, especially in reference to the kingdom of God. Now, you know when you get born again. This is my sermon, but this is all over. I'm out of it, you could say. When you get born again, until you get to know God, all you can do is serve God with your mind and your new spirit. But you don't really know what to do with God. Like, you don't know him intimately. So you have what I call carnal Christianity. You try to do things, but until you get the nature change, there's a war there. Anybody know what I'm talking about? Until it all your life all becomes God's, you always have wars, like compartments. Like if God's not allowed in your work, you're not going to have peace over that. You're going to be a Christian over here. You might have this worked out. But when you go to work, you turn into somebody else. God wants you to be the same everywhere because you become a whole person. But it's done compartmentally. I remember when, you go to work and you feel different. And then when you go to church, you feel like, I haven't been here all week. But as you develop, your life just becomes one linear thing where you're living your life with God. And I don't think most people get there usually because they're so performance oriented and they think that they're going to get there by doing good deeds. God is harping on that today. We'll go to Luke 24. Verse 25. This is on the road to Emmaus. Jesus is raised from the dead. He meets some disciples along the way. You could say it's Resurrection Day. And he's walking with them, and they don't know who he is. Here again, what I'm trying to expose is the part of God that people don't know. That's what this is about this morning. Like, I thought I knew God 20 years ago, but now I know he's very big, and I know more about him than I ever did, but it's not enough. You put that back up there, please. Then he said to them, O foolish ones, and slow of heart to believe all that the prophets had spoken. The slowness of heart, the dullness. He said, your ears are dull, you can't see. There's a dullness that comes with humanity that you have to get past because your spirit wants God. You're blessed are those who hunger and thirst for righteousness, for they shall be filled. The hunger for God is what takes you out of all of those things. If you don't pursue God, that's why, I believe in a local church, absolutely. I wanted God so bad that we would go to church even if nothing was going to be preached because I didn't want to miss anything. Do you understand? Did you ever want something so bad? Some of you chased women like that, okay? You'd do anything. You laugh, but it's the truth. Some people chase money like that. When you want something, you conform your life to do it. And you can tell what you love by what you conform your life to do. So I was so desperate that I conformed my whole life about getting to know God. And if somebody was going to give me 1 4-second truth out of an hour sermon, I was satisfied with that because that 1 4-second truth was added to me. And I would go for just to get the 4 seconds. That's how hungry you have to be. But that is cultivated because when you get an appetite, you get an appetite for what you eat. I mean, I had appetites for some really bad foods. They're all willing to take me back if I don't watch, okay? So But the good food was better for me, but I ate the bad food and I had the bad issues. If I would eat the good food, I'd have better issues. It's just like that with God. Whatever you're feeding, you'll get hungry for it. And you can fill it, feed it with sports. You can feed it with trucks. You can fill it with anything, hunting, fishing. And I'm not saying all that's bad. I'm just saying when it becomes what you're focused on. A lot of times in this day and age, people are focused on recreation. And the world has become a huge arena of recreation and fun. It's all okay, but it can't take the place of God as well. So when you want it bad enough, you start pursuing God. You know, many things happen from the cross to the throne, to Resurrection Sunday, to the empty tomb. The biggest thing, first thing that happened was God was satisfied with sin. He took care of the sin problem. That's one of the things that this day is about, is Jesus took care of the sin problem. I turn to Isaiah 53. 53:11 is where we're going, but I'm building, but I'm really trying to get you out of some things. I hear God wanting to get people out of things. Then he shall see the labor of his soul. The King James says travail. I personally think travail is a better word for it, because when you're travailing for something, you are really, you know, you're after it. And be satisfied. By his knowledge, my righteous servant shall justify many, for he shall bear their iniquities. Jesus' death was to deal with your sin problem. That's why he came. By him doing that, and this was 600 years before he did it, roughly, this was written, he dealt with our sin. Biblically, we have a foundation for that. He was a servant. The Lord, Isaiah 42:21. This is so good. The Bible is a wonderful book, Isaiah 42:21. Here again, written a long time ago. The Lord is well pleased for his righteousness' sake. Listen to this. He will exalt the law and make it honorable. That reminded me of today. Everybody is dishonoring the word of God completely and just doing what they want to do. The world is just tread all over it. By Jesus' obedience, he exalted the laws of God. He never broke one. His obedience made God's word honorable. He lived it out and proved that it works. Right in front of us. It's, you know, you guys say this in other sermons. It's hard to deal with people that don't believe you. You don't even want to talk to them for more than a couple minutes. You're looking, you ever, don't flinch. You're looking them in the eye and you know they're just looking at you, don't believe a thing you're saying. You know, I just want to go like this and quit to finish my sentence and leave because I know we're not going to get nowhere. I mean, even if it's about anything. Your word creates your audience. If you don't keep your word, you're not going to have a good audience. If you have integrity, people will listen to you. Keep that in mind. A good name is really worth having. That's how you get loans and everything. You know that, right? Now, you used to. Used to be you had to qualify, and I don't know what happened. But I guess the greed of loaning the money, trying to get the interest, I don't really know. That's a whole new topic. But your word is where all your integrity comes from and your dealings. I say this all the time. I love the old-fashioned way of doing business where you knew everybody. Because if you didn't pay the people you knew, everybody knew you didn't pay the people you knew. There was an account. We've done away with all the accountability. In a small town, everybody knows everybody. And if your word's no good, everybody say, he's no good. You can't do business with him. But in if you have a good name in that town, you can go get anything you need because they all trust you. They trust your word. That accountability was really good for character development. Isn't it funny how society could even develop your character if you do things the godly way? So Romans 5:18. Therefore, as through one man's offense, that would be Adam, judgment came on all men, resulting in condemnation, even so through one man's righteousness act, the free gift came to all men, resulting in justification. In other words, Adam brought death, Jesus brought life. You get in Jesus, you got life. Now, we're not going to teach about this today, but you got to understand, there's a whole curse that you get redeemed from when you accept Jesus, because the Bible says Christ has redeemed us from the curse of the law, becoming a curse for us. He bore the curse by the beating. The crown of thorns you saw when you walked in was what they put on his head, and they beat him, and he suffered, and he died, and was buried. All of that was to bear the curse that was upon man. You actually are, so you, as you learn what you God bought for you, you get redeemed from many, many things, and you walk out of many things as you learn what the Bible has to say about what. Most people don't even know what a curse is or what it says. I'll give you a little hint, just one. And we're living it in America right now, because it says the foreigner among you will rise up and he'll lend to you, and you'll have to borrow from him. That's a curse for disobedience. If you don't have nothing to do one day, go read Deuteronomy 28 for something to do. It'll define our location. If you don't know what's going on, you can't figure it out by reading the paper, and you watch the news and all the articles, just go read Deuteronomy 28. We'll read the blessings and read the curses, and you will say, that happened to us right there. It's in there. Sometimes you don't have to look at the news. You've got to look at the Bible, because it'll define what's going on, and it won't be opinionated by men. It'll be God's word. And God is not a man that he should lie, nor the son of man that he should repent. Every word of God is true. Let God be true and every man a liar. Anything you hear that does not match the word of God is a lie or a lesser truth. So if you're going to make good decisions about genders, sex, marriage, money, kids, business, marriage, whatever it is, right? It's all in there. And when you get enough of that in you, you begin to make good decisions. And all of a sudden, without you looking, your life starts to improve one little step at a time. You get a little more money in the bank. You get a little more health. You learn how to stay healthy. Your kids start listening to you. You don't know exactly what you did. All you did was start obeying, and you go, oh, that worked. That's the way the Bible, I'm serious. You got to obey it first, and then you see it working. But you got to obey it by faith and trust God's word over what you think, and then you get the results. And they kind of surprise you. It says these blessings will come upon you and overtake you. They'll just show up. Not because you're good, because you listened. Isn't it interesting how you turn your life around by listening instead of thinking? Now, if the natural mind will tell you what to think, but God will tell you what works. The Bible says the carnal mind is an enmity against God. Enmity means strong hatred. Don't flinch again. How many of you noticed your mind don't want to do what it's supposed to do? You actually, that's why I said the last time I preached, you serve God with your will, not with your mind. My will has to tell my mind, no. No, we're not doing that. You hear that? We're going to do this because this is what it says. I don't care what you think. I mean, don't you ever have those discussions with yourself? If you don't, you should. Because what you think will be comfort, nice, you'll benefit, you'll get to be what you want without changing, you will not be challenged, you just be fuzzy little self there, getting your butt kicked by the devil, kids crazy, no money, all that stuff, that's what happens. Everybody who's been through, see, I've been through this, I can talk about it. If you haven't been through it, you can't talk about it. God's word is true and it does work. And if you pretend it doesn't, you won't get the results that it promised. But it will challenge your character in every way. Every way. So the enemy was defeated. God made a show of him openly. That's what happened on Calvary. And in hell, I was just telling somebody before church today, there's not much written about what went on in hell. You know, when Jesus went to hell for 3 days, the Bible says, because he was like Jonah, who was in the belly of the whale, he was in hell for 3 days. All I know is whatever went on down there, because there's no descriptions, is he come out with the keys and said, behold, I have the keys of hell and death. That's what I know. I don't know what went on down there, and maybe you guys, you Bible people might know. I can't see where any conversations were, what went on while he was down there. But I promise you this, when he come out with the keys, whatever went on down there was right as rain, as they say. He defeated the devil, gave us eternal life, and said, behold, I have the keys of hell and death. You don't have to die. I got the keys here, baby. You don't have to. I got unlocked the door for the captives. Whoever wanted came out with me. That's all I need to know, because if I don't understand it, I'm sorry. I can live with not understanding as long as I know it's Him that said it. He gave us eternal life. I don't need to know all the rules, and if He wants to tell me, I'll learn them as I go through life. But I accept the fact that He defeated the devil. The Bible says He made a show of him openly. So just a little thing on faith, which I rewrote the sermon 3 times. Okay, so you're getting a little bit of everything. The thing about faith, this is what you, those, because we're living in such perilous times right now, and it's hard to navigate. This is what I know. He defeated the devil then. So whatever it is, we've already won. So it's done. We're walking it out. We already won. I defeated the devil. Now you go in my name. Because every time you say my name, he's going to remember what happened to him in hell when I come out with the keys. Jesus is bad. He really is. He's called our champion. He's a warrior. And he defeated the devil. Now, here's the thing that every Christian fights is the devil is still trying to overthrow God. That is how much of an enemy he is. Anybody who's trying to overthrow God is crazy anyhow. All right? So he's nuts. You're dealing with a lunatic that's totally irrational. And anytime you expect rational behavior out of him, you're going to get mixed up. He lost already, and he is spending all of his time trying to convince you that he didn't, because he's a liar, and he was a liar from the beginning. All the warfare you go through to be a Christian, I would tell you, after all these years, 70% of it, if you ignored it, it would go away. I think it's a big mirage. I always use that Wizard of Oz thing. I'll say it again for people who never heard it. To me, the devil's like the Wizard of Oz behind that curtain going, don't look at the guy behind the curtain. He's not there. He's lying all the time. He'll lie to you right when God will heal you and say you're not healed. He'll bless you with a child and you say you didn't get that from God. He's a liar. Everything he says is a lie against the gospel. So if you ignore it, most of it's going to go away, because guess whose authority he has to use? Yours. He needs your mouth, because your mouth is a Christian mouth and it carries the authority, and he gets to do what you say, not what he says. He threatens, but it doesn't come to pass till you agree with him. That's why fear will make you say things that'll cause you to fail. Am I making any sense here? I'm biblical, in case you want to know. It's your tongue. When you repeat what he says, you're reinforcing what a liar said. You're quoting a liar. The devil said he's going to do this. You know, people are going to do this. Who cares? God, I thank you I'm protected. I thank you I walk in divine health every day. I thank you, Jesus, you defeated the devil. You said this is the victory that overcomes the world. Even our faith, we already won. We're going to live like we already won in the name of Jesus. That's why you look at it. You certainly don't quote a liar. Why would we want to quote a liar anyway? Quote somebody who always tells the truth and has perfect character. Now you're going to get what you've been watching and what you've been feeding. You feed on them lies, you're going to repeat all them lies. If you study God's word, then you'll talk different than somebody who don't. And there's plenty of voices on the tubes, YouTubes and tubes. Anywhere you want to get your information, you can get it all. Every sin in the world is out in public right now, on purpose, to make us think they're winning. You know what I learned about life? When somebody gets real mouthy, that they're afraid of losing. Because he's a bully and a liar. Best thing you do with the devil most time is ignore him. Jesus ignored him. He just went about his business. Get behind me, Satan. As he is, so are we in this world. I'm going to close with this, because this is what he did. He dealt with your sin. He dealt with the devil, and then he told us to go deal with the devil. So in my name, lay hands on the sick, and they shall recover. Isn't it funny how we've let public, well, some of you might see us. I can't do that in front of everybody at work. I can't. If they say you can, you can. You can't go infringing on nobody. Everybody has a free right. But if they're sick and you say, can I pray for you? And they say, yeah, I say, where do you want me to do it? Where do you want to do it? Cast out devils, speak with new tongues. You lay hands on the sick and they recover. But we're paralyzed by threats, lies. Paralyzed by lies. Give me a grace for the truth that I don't believe a lie. Sound familiar? Those of you who've been in here. If you would, stand to your feet. We are never dying spirit beings made in the image of God, carry the authority of God. You're a God class being. Not because you're God, but God made you. You're a never dying spirit being made in His image. Let us make man in our own image. That's who you are. But how you see yourself determines what you do. And I hate to say this, but overcoming some really bad low self-esteem, this was a real challenge for me. I learned this over years of getting my mind renewed and finding out the highest thing you can be, and this is where we started, the highest thing you can be in the kingdom of God is a son or a daughter. It's not a preacher. It's not a perfect Christian. It's not some guy who makes $1 million and saved the world. It's a son or a daughter. Whether you're in jail, you're his son. Whether you're in the off mountain, how great you're a football player, whatever, you're still his son, right? To God, you're a son first. This is my beloved son in whom I'm well pleased. Listen to him. To as many as received him, the he gave power to become the sons of God, even to them that believe on his name. Where the devil steals the identity is in your lack of knowledge of being a son of God. Because if you're a son of God, then you're an heir. You're a joint heir to what Jesus paid for. But if he can steal your sonship, he can steal, even though you read the promises, you won't see them. Because your paradigm is, it just can't be for me. And that's a big one. Because depending on how you was treated your whole life determines whether you can believe any of that or not. And you have to overcome all the words that have been spoken over you, all the experiences you had, everything that steals your image that you're made in his image. I've learned this. Your boldness comes from your knowledge of being a son. It doesn't come from some great courage. When you know you're loved, you'd be surprised how bold you can be. Insecurity makes you doubt yourself all the time. But when you know who you are as a son or a daughter, there's a confidence you get that you just can't get nowhere else. Father, I thank you for all of these wonderful people. God, we're so glad to be here together as family this morning. Thank you, Father, for everybody that's in the sound of this voice this morning. I pray, Lord, that my words would be your words. I really didn't want nothing in this. I wanted it to be you. I thank you for this wonderful place with these wonderful people. These are your sons and daughters. These are your children. You said when we pray, we should call you Father. Right up front, Jesus said, say, our Father. I thank you, God, that you see us as sons and daughters. And we will be secure in who we are. And when we're threatened or challenged, we will be like Jesus. We will quote Scripture. Deliver us from quoting demonic lies. And we will quote truth. Thy word is truth. Thank you, God, for what you're doing today. Thank you, God, that this will be a godly day. I don't care what the devil said about the day. You're God, he's not. You are God. You have final say in everything. And we will live like we believe you, we will live like we trust you, and we will be your sons and daughters. Thank you, God. If you are here this morning and you don't know the God that I'm talking about, today's your day. God loves you. He gave his life for you. I just spent an hour, 45 minutes telling you that he died for everything you've ever done wrong. He took the punishment so you don't have to die. That's true love. You know, no greater love is the man lay down his life for you. That's the greatest love you can have, if somebody would die for you. If that's you this morning, would you please raise your hand? Today you pass from death to life. I preach it and I still remember when I got saved, so it's still fresh for me. It's always fresh for me. I hope it never goes away. I hope I never move away from the cross. Thank you, Jesus. Thank you, Lord. Don't hesitate, that's for sure. You know, I have a saying around my house, when's the best time to do it? We say now. When's the best time to fix something? When it's right in front of you. That's when you fix it. Thank you, Jesus. I feel God's love for all of you. Thank God he lets me feel now, huh? I used to stand around like a pencil in church and not feel a thing. But now I'm connected enough that he can touch me. Father, I pray for the people in this room. I thank you, God, that their relationship will do nothing but improve from here on out. And I thank you, God, as the vertical relationships improve, the lateral ones will improve as well. I thank you there'll be a diminishing of the carnal life and a raising up of the spiritual life in the houses. In the name of Jesus. Thank you, God, for sending your son to the cross to be brutally beaten so that you didn't have to have us get brutally beaten. Thank you, God, for sending your son, your only son, so that you can have many more sons, Lord. You purchased all of us with the blood of Jesus. At Holy Presence, I almost don't want to talk, you know. God's the best minister in the world, you know, ever been. I mean, I cannot talk and he can help you. He's capable of that. He made you. He knows exactly how to talk to you. You're dealing with your maker this morning. The one who formed you and shaped you. Gave you the parents you had. Gave you the brothers and sisters that were in your house. Gave you the wife that you have. The kids you have. I know none of us had everything perfect, but he gave you what you have, and he can make good out of all of it because he's done it. He just knows how. He just knows how. I can't tell you how. You might have had crazy parents. I've been a crazy parent sometimes, so I can't say nothing. But even if you did, he can make good out of it. I don't know how. He just does it. He tells you what was right, what was wrong, what to remember, what to forget. And you'll have a proper perspective of how he sees things. Father, thank you again. We bless you. We honor you this morning. And we're glad to be your sons and daughters today. In the name of Jesus. Amen.
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So here is the good news, my friends. The good news. There is, therefore, now no condemnation, no punishment, no curse for all those who are in Christ Jesus. All your fears have been taken away. Instead, hope has been given. Because God, out of His great love, redeemed us on the cross. So now, my friends, no power of hell and no scheme of man

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